against an antiquated, rigid, rule-bound conception of art and love, not unlike Wagner's own musical direction at the time. The opening Pilgrim's Chorus, with its archaic harmony and uniform rhythm, is juxtaposed with the new sound world of Wagner's imagination. Making her debut with the Bavarian Radio Symphony Orchestra is conductor Nathalie Stutzmann. She's on the podium now to lead the orchestra in Richard Wagner's Tannhäuser Overture from the Hercules Hall in Munich.

Opening this concert from Munich, that was the overture to Richard Wagner's Tannhäuser. Natalie Stutzmann led the Bavarian Radio Symphony Orchestra from their home, Hercules Hall. Next, the orchestra will perform music of one of the masters of the tone poem, Richard Strauss. Strauss wrote 10 tone poems, starting with 1886's Aus Italien, and with each new tone poem, he was moving in uncharted territory, creating new sounds, color palettes, and textures. Strauss lived until his mid-80s, but as early as 24, he was already contemplating the end of life and what might come next, and imagining how that could be expressed in music. And that's what we're about to hear, his Death and Transfiguration. Natalie Stutzmann conducts the Bavarian Radio Symphony Orchestra.

Death and Transfiguration by Richard Strauss, sumptuously performed by the Bavarian Radio Symphony Orchestra, conducted by Natalie Stutzmann. From an October 20th, sumptuously performed by the Bavarian Radio Symphony Orchestra, conducted by Natalie Stutzmann. From an October 2025 performance at Hercules Hall in Munich.

0: Symphony Orchestra for an all Beethoven program, including the Third Piano Concerto, the Coriolan Overture, and the Symphony No. 5. Still to come from this concert in Munich by the Bavarian Radio Symphony Orchestra, Mozart's Requiem.
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0: Located in the Residenz, a former royal palace in Munich, Hercules Hall is home to the Bavarian Radio Symphony Orchestra. With its neoclassical design, excellent acoustics, and vivid tapestries depicting the story of the Greek hero Hercules, it's a destination that's on many a music lover's bucket list. And today we have a seat in this amazing theater as the Bavarian Radio Symphony Orchestra, led by Natalie Stutzmann, continues our concert with a masterwork, the Mozart Requiem. Few works in classical music carry as much mystery as Mozart's Requiem. Left unfinished at his death, it has inspired centuries of speculation, from stories of anonymous commissions to the legend that Mozart was writing his own funeral music. While much of the score was completed by one of his students, it remains unmistakably Mozart, combining profound grief, dramatic intensity, and moments of radiant hope. Joining the orchestra for this performance is the Bavarian Radio Chorus and Orchestra and a quartet of singers, soprano Erika Bykoff, mezzo-soprano Fleur Baron, tenor Lunga Erik Hallam, and bass baritone Lawson Anderson. Here is Natalie Stutzmann to lead them all in Mozart's Requiem.

the poignant requiem of Wolfgang Amadeus Mozart. Joining the Bavarian Radio Chorus and Orchestra were vocal soloists Erika Bykoff, Fleur Baron, Lunga Erikollum, and Lawson Anderson, and making her debut with the orchestra, conductor Natalie Stutzmann, bringing this concert from Munich to a close. But our time with the Bavarian Radio Orchestra and Chorus isn't over just yet. Here they are with conductor Maris Janssens and Josef Suk's Serenade for String Orchestra.

Josef Suk's Serenade for String Orchestra. Members of the Bavarian Radio Orchestra were conducted by Maris Janssens. This program was produced by Daniel Goldberg. Special thanks to Rebecca Neistat and the WFMT Radio Network team. The executive producer is Roger White. Today's program comes from a partnership with the European Broadcasting Union and Bavarian Broadcasting. Next week, we head to the Copenhagen Concert Hall as pianist Leif Ove Andsnes joins the Danish National Symphony Orchestra for a concert full of music by Beethoven. We'll hear him in the Piano Concerto No. 3, and conductor Antonello Manacorda leads the orchestra in the Coriolan Overture and the Symphony No. 5. I'm Jan Weller. I hope you'll be listening.

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1: Hello. Welcome to Concert Hall Classics on Classical KUCO. I'm your host, Kurt Timmons. Thanks for joining me today. In this 3-hour orchestral edition of Concert Hall Classics, we'll be enjoying music of Tchaikovsky, the Manfred Symphony with Eugene Ormandy conducting, an historic recording of Dvorak's Symphony No. 8 with Antal Doraty conducting, and a newly released recording of Mahler's Symphony No. 5 with Sir Donald Runicles conducting. A very satisfying 3-part concert of late Romantic symphonic works. I hope you enjoy this program.

I'm beginning this portion of Concert Hall Classics with music of Peter Ilyich Tchaikovsky. Manfred is a symphony in four scenes in B minor, his opus 58, but unnumbered. It was written between May and September 1885, based upon the 1817 poem of the same name by Byron, coming after the composer's fourth symphony and before his fifth. Like the fantasy overture Romeo and Juliet, Tchaikovsky wrote Manfred at the behest of the nationalist composer Mili Balakirev, who provided him the program. Manfred is the only programmatic symphonic work by Tchaikovsky in more than one movement and is larger than any of his other numbered symphonies, both in length and in instrumentation. I'm pleased to offer one of my favorite recordings of this work, recorded by RCA Victor in 1976, with Eugene Ormandy conducting the Philadelphia Orchestra.

0: Recorded by RCA Victor in the Scottish Rite Cathedral, Philadelphia, on October 27th, 1976. We've heard the Philadelphia Orchestra, conducted by Eugene Ormandy, and Peter Ilyich Tchaikovsky's Manfred Symphony in B minor, Opus 58. I'm Kurt Timmons. Coming up next on Concert Hall Classics, after a short intermission, the Symphony No. 8 of Antonín Dvořák. Please stay tuned.
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1: This is Concert Hall Classics. I'm Kirk Timmons. I hope you're enjoying the music today. The Symphony No. 8 in G Major, Opus 88, by Antonín Dvořák, was composed in 1889 for the occasion of his election to the Bohemian Academy of Science, Literature, and Arts. Dvořák conducted the premiere in Prague on the 2nd of February, 1890. In contrast to the other symphonies of both the composer and the period, the music is cheerful and optimistic. It was originally published as Symphony No. 4. I'm offering now an historic recording of Dvořák's 8th Symphony in G Major, Opus 88, taped in 1959 by Mercury Records and one of my personal favorites, with Antal Doráty conducting the London Symphony Orchestra.

0: Recorded on June 19th and 20th, 1959, in Watford Town Hall outside London, we've heard Antonín Dvořák's Symphony No. 8 in G Major, Opus 88, with Antal Doráty conducting the London Symphony Orchestra. Concert Hall Classics will return after a short break with the Symphony No. 5 of Gustav Mahler. Please stay tuned.
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1: I'm Kurt Timmons. This is Concert Hall Classics. I hope you've been enjoying the music today. Gustav Mahler wrote his Fifth Symphony during the summers of 1901 and 1902, when his music was starting to be successful. Symphonies numbers 5, 6, and 7, which all belong to this period, have much in common and are markedly different from the first four, which all have strong links to vocal music. The middle symphonies, by contrast, are pure orchestral works and are, by Mahler standards, taut and lean. The symphony number 5 is generally regarded as the most conventional symphony that he had yet written, but from such an unconventional composer, it still has its many peculiarities. It almost has a four-movement structure, as the first two can be easily viewed as essentially a whole. The symphony also ends with a rondo in the classical style. Some peculiarities are the funeral march that opened the piece and the agietto for harp and strings that contrasts with the complex orchestration of the other movements. I'm pleased to offer a new recording of the symphony, recorded in concert July 2024, with the Grand Teton Music Festival Orchestra conducted by Sir Donald Runicles.

Recorded by Reference Records in concert July 26th and 27th, 2024, at the Grand Teton Music Festival Hall in Jackson, Wyoming. We've heard the Grand Teton Music Festival Orchestra conducted by Sir Donald Runicles in Gustav Mahler's Symphony No. 5. I'm Kurt Timmons. I enjoyed offering this program, exploring music of Tchaikovsky, the Manfred Symphony, with Eugene Ormandy conducting, an historic recording of Dvorak's Symphony No. 8 with Antal Doraty conducting, and a newly released recording of Mahler's Symphony No. 5 with Sir Donald Runicles conducting. More great music coming up in the next special edition of Concert Hall Classics. 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And I hope you will stay tuned in here on Classical KUCO. 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
1: I thought it might be nice to hear some music of Antonín Dvořák. I'm Peter Van de Graaff. Let's begin with a rarely heard work of his, one of his legends for orchestra. Here's the fourth of the eight, and the Halle Orchestra is led by Sir John Barbarolli.

the Halle Orchestra under the baton of Sir John Barbarolli, bringing us there the fourth of the eight legends, originally for piano four hands, but also orchestrated by composer Antonín Dvořák. Good to have you along. Some American music later on, including the second violin concerto by Walter Piston. And we have right now a fantasy drawn from the best-known opera by far by Antonín Dvořák called Rusalka, about a water sprite that falls in love with a human. Here's the Pittsburgh Symphony, Manfred Honeck conducting, and he also arranged this music from Dvořák's opera.

0: Manfred Honeck conducted the Pittsburgh Symphony in his own arrangement of a fantasy drawn from the opera by Antonín Dvořák called Rusalka.
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Here is a song without words by American composer Charles Brown. Rachel Barton Pine, violin, Matthew Hagel, piano.

Some music by an African-American blues singer and pianist named Charles Brown. That was A Song Without Words. And it was Rachel Barton Pine, played violin, Matthew Hagel, piano. Some more music for violin by another American composer. This is by Walter Piston. He wrote this in 1959, 1960 for Joseph Fuchs violin. It had its premiere with the Boston Symphony in 1960. And it is the Violin Concerto No. 2. If you haven't heard this, I'm glad you have the opportunity right now. It's a wonderful piece, I think. James Buswell is the violinist, Ukraine National Symphony, Theodore Kuchar conducting, and Walter Piston's second concerto.

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Another American composer, Charles Ives, wrote this song, I Traveled Among Unknown Men, sung by William Sharp.

0: was a song by Charles Ives with William Sharp and Stephen Blyer performing.
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1: My name is Peter Van de Graaff. Here is your host, and I have a couple of keyboard concertos for you. One for organ and orchestra by Joseph Haydn, one for piano and orchestra by Felix Mendelssohn. And a couple of English pieces right now. Before we get to the introduction, an allegro by Elgar for strings, conducted, by the way, by another great English composer. Here is something by Edgar Bainton, who specialized in writing sacred works, including this, "And I Saw a New Heaven," sung by the 16, conducted by Harry Christophers.

I Saw a New Heaven by Edgar Bainton, English composer. And that was a performance by The 16, and Harry Christophers was the conductor. One great English composer conducting music of another. Here is Benjamin Britten leading the English Chamber Orchestra strings in this music of Sir Edward Elgar, The Introduction and Allegro.

0: the strings of the English Chamber Orchestra under the baton of Benjamin Britten, and music of Sir Edward Elgar, the introduction and allegro.
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Here's a real discovery for you. Felix Mendelssohn famously wrote two piano concertos, right? Well, we're going to hear his third piano concerto. He sketched it out extensively, and Marcello Bufalini took those sketches, reconstructed this piece, which was written quite late in Mendelssohn's career. 1842, 1844. Here is Roberto Proceda with the Leipzig Gewandhaus Orchestra, Ricardo Chailly conducting, and the third piano concerto by Mendelssohn.

performance by Roberto Proceda and the Leipzig Gewandhaus Orchestra, conducted by Ricardo Chailly. That was a reconstruction of sketches made by Felix Mendelssohn, intending to turn that into a piano concerto, which was done by a musicologist, Marcello Bufalini, and now known as the Piano Concerto No. 3. Here's another keyboard concerto now. It's by Joseph Haydn, who wrote, prolifically in every form, but he wrote a number of organ concertos, which are rarely heard. Here's one in C major, Anton Holzapfel, with a Dolce Risonata Ensemble led by Florian Wieninger.

Anton Holzapfel playing the organ with the ensemble Dolce Risonata and that concerto in C major by Joseph Haydn. Here is Lionel Rogge performing a bit of music on the organ by Bach. It's a chorale melody setting.

0: Chorale Melody set by Bach.
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1: We will hear two of the Four Seasons of Buenos Aires by Astor Piazzolla. First, Summer.

Daniel Barenboim and friends, including bandoneon player, that's that accordion-like instrument as part of the instrumentation there, Rodolfo Mederos. And that is Summer from the Four Seasons of Buenos Aires by Astor Piazzolla. I hope you'll stay with me. We're going to hear one of the symphonies by a late Romantic Austrian composer who studied with, was very close to Gustav Mahler. Anton Zemlinsky is his name. Right now, this is from the Four Seasons of Buenos Aires by Astor Piazzolla, and it is Autumn.

0: Daniel Barenboim, the pianist, appropriate because he was Argentinian-born, and that is very Argentinian music by Astor Piazzolla, one of the four seasons of Buenos Aires, and that was the season autumn.
1: 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A lot of people imagine themselves in our shoes without understanding the weight on our shoulders. 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But few isn't none. Steady yourself. You're not alone. 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

We come now to a late romantic work from an Austrian-born composer who actually moved to the United States as the Nazis came in to Vienna. His name is Alexander or Anton Zemlinsky, Zemlinsky. And in 1899, he wrote this. It's known as his Symphony No. 2 in B-flat. James Conlon conducts here the Gürzenich Orchestra.

Symphony No. 2 in B-flat, music dating from 1899 by the late Romantic Austrian composer Alexander von Zemlinsky. That was the Gürzenich Orchestra, conducted by James Conlon. Zemlinsky was very prolific at writing songs and wrote some wonderful ones, including this one, Little Blue Star, Blaues Sternlein. Chen Reis sings it with the Jewish Chamber Orchestra of Munich, conducted by Daniel Grossmann.

0: Ken Rice, soprano, and The Little Blue Star, one of the six waltz songs by Alexander von Zemlinsky.
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1: Invite you along as we listen to a symphony by Mozart, an early symphony of his, and a period instrument performance in just a few minutes. This is from a disc called Uncommon Encores. Dimitri Paperno is the pianist, and one of the encores that he often played is the second movement of Mozart's Piano Sonata No. 10 in C, Kirchhoff 330. Here it is.

second movement of the Piano Sonata No. 10 in C, one of the encores often played by pianist Dmitri Paperno, who recorded it there, music by Mozart. Peter Van de Graaff is my name, and before we get to some rhapsodies for violin and orchestra, here is a performance by the Academy of Ancient Music, Christopher Hogwood conductor. They did the unusual thing of recording all of Mozart's symphonies, not just the 41 numbered ones, but all the unnumbered ones. There are several of those as well. And here is the symphony number, this happens to be 19, numbered, it's the symphony number 19 in E-flat, Kochel 132 of Mozart.

This may be a discovery for you. He certainly was for me when this recording came out. It's music of Ignaz Wachhalter, a Polish-German violinist composer born in 1881. This is his Rhapsody for violin and orchestra.

Irmina Trinkos Violin and the Royal Philharmonic, led by Alexander Walker, and music by the German-Polish composer-violinist Ignaz Waghalter. I'll spell his last name for you, W-A-G-H-A-L-T-E-R, his Rhapsody. Here's another Rhapsody for violin and orchestra by Béla Bartók. He wrote two such pieces. They're also known in their versions for violin and piano. Here's the first of those two Rhapsodies with Gil Shaham and the Chicago Symphony, led by Pierre Boulez.

structure of that piece, a very typical Hungarian structure of slow followed by fast. That is the Rhapsody number 1, the first of the two rhapsodies for violin by Béla Bartók. Performance by Gil Shaham and the Chicago Symphony, conducted by Pierre Boulez. Here's music by a French harpist composer named Bernard Alguès. Barbara Muller and Delaine Fedson perform.

0: That's music by Bernard Andres Algues.
1: UCO has been designated a Purple Heart University by the Military Order of the Purple Heart. 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
1: Thank you so much for tuning in. I'm Peter Van de Graaff, here to keep you company with music by Haydn in just a few minutes, and then by the Estonian composer Eduard Tubin. We'll be listening to his third symphony as the featured work. Right now, a little serenade for violin and orchestra by a Czech composer who was a pupil of Antonín Dvořák. His name is Oskar Nedbal. He focused on writing lighter music throughout his life. And this is Douglas Bostock to conduct.

Vladislav Linetsky, violin, the Carlsbad Symphony. Douglas Bostock was the conductor. And that's some lighter music by Oskar Nedbal, a Czech composer, the early 20th century, his Serenade. I do invite your company as we're going to listen to Eduard Tubin's Third Symphony. He's an Estonian composer, and this music dates from 1940 that we will hear. But first, Haydn. And a piano trio in G. It's number 25. It has a subtitle with it, the Gypsy Trio, because the last movement is gypsy-inspired. Here is the Vienna Piano Trio.

0: Because of that finale, that is known as the Gypsy Trio. Piano Trio in G, number 25 by Joseph Haydn, and a performance by the Vienna Piano Trio.
1: Blind people are just like you, and we can do all the things that you do, but we still experience barriers in education, employment, and everyday life. The National Federation of the Blind is America's civil rights organization of blind people. We defend the rights of blind students, workers, parents, and more. To learn more about us and how you can help, visit blind.org. That's blind.org. The National Federation of the Blind. Live the life you want.

To Estonia we go for a work written in 1940 to 1942. Now, we have to remember that the Nazis had taken over Estonia, then the Russians had come in, and Estonia had been no longer independent for quite some time. And there's an underlying current of that oppression in this symphony, although it's not explicitly stated anywhere by the composer, nor is the work given a subtitle. But a work which is greatly appreciated in Estonia. Third Symphony by Eduard Tubin. The Swedish Radio Symphony is conducted by Nima Järvi.

Neeme Järvi led the Swedish Radio Symphony Orchestra in music by the Estonian composer Eduard Tubin. That is the Symphony No. 3. Music written between 1940 and 1942, pivotal years for the world and also for Estonia, as they were under Nazi domination and then Soviet domination. And the music essentially a plea for independence. Little piece now from the French Baroque, 18th century. The composer is Joseph-Nicolas Pancroise Royer, and this is called The Sailors, Les Matelots.

0: Les Matelots, the Sailors, by Royer, played by Mark Kroll.
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1: A couple of pieces from the Baroque for you, both performed by Masko Virtuosi and Vladimir Spivakov. First from the Orchestral Suite No. 3 of Bach, the Aria.

The aria or air from the third orchestral suite by Johann Sebastian Bach. Vladimir Spivakov with Moscow Virtuosi. This is Peter Van de Graaff. We have a couple of violin concertos to hear right now and some comedy overtures from England later on. This is a very interesting recording. It is of what is probably the most substantial in length and content of all of the hundreds and hundreds of concertos for violin and orchestra by Antonio Vivaldi. It's a violin concerto in E minor. There's no subtitle attached to this. Vladimir Spivakov is the violinist with the Moscow Virtuosi and this full-length, really, concerto by Vivaldi.

I think that's the most substantial violin concerto that Vivaldi ever composed. It was an E minor concerto, Riam Catalog 278, no subtitle attached to it. Moscow Virtuosi, directed by Vladimir Spivakov. Another violin concerto now, this one in C major, and it's by Dmitri Kabanevsky. Dates from 1948, so a very different sound to what we have here, but immediately appealing, I think you'll agree. Gil Shaham Violin, Russian National Orchestra, Mikhail Pletnyov, the conductor.

Some music by the Russian composer Dmitry Kabalevsky. He wrote a lot of music for children. If you played piano as a child, chances are you came across some of his piano pieces for children. That was written in 1948 and was premiered by an 18-year-old violinist. Igor Bezrodny was his name. The recording we just heard of that C major violin concerto by Kabalevsky was with Gil Shaham, the Russian National Orchestra. The conductor was Mikhail Pletnyov.

We're going to hear a couple of comic overtures now by two British composers. We first have this by Havergal Brian. He lived a long life, 1876 to 1972. He was 96 years old when he died. And he wrote throughout his career three works which he called comedy overtures. They're not overtures to anything, just concert overtures. This is from 1962 now. He was 86 when he wrote this, thus. And it's based on a popular song sometimes known as the Miller of the Dee or Miller of Dee. Here is this comedy overture, The Jolly Miller, by Havergal Brian with the BBC Scottish Symphony Orchestra. Lionel Friend is our conductor.

a concert overture by a man who's best known for his dozens of symphonies. His name is Havergal Brian, a British composer, born in 1876. That's based on the Miller of Dee, an old English tune. It's called the Jolly Miller Overture, or a comedy overture. BBC Scottish Symphony, directed by Lionel Friend. Here's another British comedy overture. Again, not written for any particular piece, but just a concert overture. It was written for Sir Hamilton Hardy, who was famous as a composer, but also as a conductor. Written by Arnold Bax, 1930 music here. And it's a depiction of some English version of the prankster, the German prankster Till Eulenspiegel, with his adventures. It's the Overture to a Picaresque Comedy by Arnold Bax, Royal Scottish National Orchestra, led by David Lloyd-Jones.

That's a work of Sir Arnold Bax, written in 1930. He called that Overture to a Picaresque Comedy. It's been called the English equivalent of Richard Strauss's Till Eulenspiegel. Royal Scottish National Orchestra, David Lloyd Jones. Let's go back to Dmitri Khabarovsky, the comedians. As we've been hearing comic music, this is the Comedians' Gallop. It's conducted by Eugene Ormandy and played by the Philadelphia Orchestra.

0: The Comedian's Gallop, from the music for The Comedians, written for Moscow Children's Theater by Dmitry Kabalevsky. That was Eugene Ormandy conducting his Philadelphia Orchestra.
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1: Stardate July 23rd. Stars follow a lifelong weight loss program. They blow hot gas off their surfaces. Over time, the amount of material in these winds can add up. Heavier stars, in fact, can expel enough gas to make several stars as massive as the Sun. An example is Antares, the leading light of Scorpius. It's in good view tonight, to the left of the moon as night falls. Antares is a supergiant, one of the biggest and brightest stars in the galaxy. It's more than a dozen times the Sun's mass, and it's so big that if you placed it at the center of the solar system, it would extend past the orbit of Mars. But when Antares was born, about 11 million years ago, it was even heavier. Studies in recent years have placed its initial mass at about 15 to 17 times the Sun's mass. Most of the difference has been blown into space on the star's winds. Antares has lost so much of its original weight because it was heavy to begin with. A massive star burns through its nuclear fuel quickly, making its core extremely hot. Radiation from the core causes the star's outer layers to puff outward. That far from the core, the surface gravity is fairly low, so it's easy for radiation to push gas out into space. Antares is fated to expel even more of its mass. At the end of its life, its core will collapse, causing its outer layers to explode as a supernova, blasting most of its remaining gas out into the galaxy. We have more skywatching tips and much more about the cosmos in Stardate magazine. Details at stardate.org. I'm Billy Henry.
2: Invite you along as we listen to a symphony by Mozart, an early symphony of his, in a period instrument performance in just a few minutes. This is from a disc called Uncommon Encores. Dimitri Paperno was the pianist, and one of the encores that he often played is the second movement of Mozart's Piano Sonata No. 10 in C, Kirchhoff 330. Here it is.

second movement of the Piano Sonata No. 10 in C, one of the encores often played by pianist Dmitri Paperno, who recorded it there, music by Mozart. Peter Van de Graaff is my name, and before we get to some rhapsodies for violin and orchestra, here is a performance by the Academy of Ancient Music, Christopher Hogwood conductor. They did the unusual thing of recording all of Mozart's symphonies, not just the 41 numbered ones, but all the unnumbered ones. There are several of those as well. And here is the symphony number. This happens to be 19, numbered. It's the symphony number 19 in E-flat, Kirchhoff 132 of Mozart.

Christopher Hogwood leading the Academy of Ancient Music in the Symphony No. 19, some rarely heard music by Mozart. This may be a discovery for you. He certainly was for me when this recording came out. It's music of Ignaz Wachhalter, a Polish-German violinist composer born in 1881. This is his Rhapsody for Violin and Orchestra.

Yermina Trinkos Violin and the Royal Philharmonic, led by Alexander Walker, and music by the German-Polish composer-violinist Ignaz Waghalter. I'll spell his last name for you, W-A-G-H-A-L-T-E-R, his Rhapsody. Here's another Rhapsody for violin and orchestra by Béla Bartók. He wrote two such pieces. They're also known in their versions for violin and piano. Here's the first of those two Rhapsodies with Gil Shaham and the Chicago Symphony, led by Pierre Boulez.

structure of that piece, a very typical Hungarian structure of slow followed by fast. That is the Rhapsody number 1, the first of the two rhapsodies for violin by Béla Bartók. Performance by Gil Shaham and the Chicago Symphony, conducted by Pierre Boulez. Here's music by a French harpist composer named Bernard Alguès. Barbara Muller and Delaine Fedson perform.

0: That's music by Bernard Andres Alguès.
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2: This is Bird Note. When wildlife conservationist Olya Weekly was a little kid, she noticed something incredible from her apartment window.
3: I was born and raised in Ukraine, and we were living on the third floor, and in the corner of our window in the kitchen, every year house martins came and made a mud nest.
2: House martins are a kind of swallow that breed across much of Europe. They construct an enclosed nest from mud and spit, often under the eaves of homes and city buildings.
3: And my grandma would be furious because they would just make a whole big mess on the glass. And she would grumble about it and be like, oh, these darn house martins. But at the same time, we both would be glued to them and watching the parents come and feed the babies and seeing the little yellow baby mouths sticking out. And then eventually we could see each one of them leave the nest and then we would wait for them to come back the next year.
2: Today in Arizona, Olya leads the Nest Box program at Tucson Bird Alliance, which designs nest boxes for desert birds and helps people create nesting opportunities at home.
3: It's super special to be able to sit and watch their behaviors in the nest box, on an open cup nest, even in the window of your third floor apartment.
2: For Bird Note, I'm Mark Bramhill.
4: Good morning. It is always just so great to be back here with you. I am Paul Nesper at Classical KUCO. I hope you're having a terrific start to this Thursday morning. We're approaching 2 after the hour. Hope you had a great week as we inch closer and closer to the weekend. I guess I'm looking forward to the weekend. My house has been painted all, well, the inside of my house has been painted all week, so I haven't been staying at home. And my weekend project will be putting everything back together, so probably not the most relaxing weekend, but it will keep me out of the heat. It's going to get back to triple digit temperatures this weekend. We're going to be, I guess, relatively speaking, a bit cooler today. Sunny conditions, highs will be in the mid-90s, and we'll see heat index values approach 100 degrees. Winds will be out of the southeast, gusting as high as 20 miles an hour. Well, just thanks so much for being here with me. We've got a short show today as we've got Spotlight on the Arts coming your way at 9 a.m. It's a wonderful episode. I have a couple of great conversations, but we've got some great music curated for you before then. We'll hear a fantasy from Franck, a concerto grosso from Handel, and opera selections from Puccini a little bit later in the hour. But of course, we're going to kick things off in the 7 o'clock hour, as we always do, with the music of TV and film. For that, today we go to German-born composer and conductor best known for their film scores. And that's Franz Waxman. He's written for such films as Rear Window, Peyton Place, and A Place in the Sun. We're going to go to the year 1952 and feature Comeback Little Sheba from Reminiscences. It's going to be performed for us today by the Queensland Symphony Orchestra, and they are under the direction of Richard Mills, here on Classical KUCO.

starting off the 7 o'clock hour, as we always do, with the music of TV and film. For that, today we went to German-born composer Franz Waxman. We heard Come Back, Little Sheba from Reminiscences, from that 1952 film score, performed for us today by the Queensland Symphony Orchestra, and they were under the direction of Richard Mills, here on Classical KUCO.

Well, we come now to a selection from Italian late Romantic composer, best known for his operas. And that's going to be Giacomo Puccini. He was born into a musical family in Tuscany. His initial education was given to him at his local seminary. He would later go on to study at the Milan Conservatory with Ponchielli, and he was actually roommates with Mascagni. His first operas were written shortly after coming out of the conservatory. Today we'll feature one of those operas from the year 1896. This is going to be selections from his opera in four acts, La Bohème. This, what we're about to hear, is being arranged for us by Eric Kunzel. It's going to be performed for us today by the Cincinnati Pops Orchestra, and they are under the direction of Eric Kunzel here on Classical KUCO.

0: We've been listening to the music of Italian late Romantic composer best known for their operas, Giacomo Puccini. We heard an arrangement of his music done for us by Eric Kunzel. We heard selections from his opera in four acts, La Bohème, written in 1896. Performed for us today by the Cincinnati Pops Orchestra, and they were under the direction of the arranger, Eric Kunzel, here on Classical KUCO. Let's grab a look at that weather forecast for today and into our Friday. I guess relative to what it has been and what it will be, it's going to be a cool one today. We'll see sunny conditions with highs in the mid-90s. Heat index values will be upwards of 100 degrees, so certainly if you do need to be out and about, make sure you are staying cool and hydrated. Winds will be out of the southeast, gusting as high as 20 miles an hour, so a slight breeze. We'll see mostly clear conditions tonight. Lows dip down to the mid to upper 70s. And on Friday, we'll see partly sunny conditions, those high temperatures crank back up to around the 100-degree mark, and we'll see winds out of the south-southeast gusting as high as 24 miles an hour.
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0: Our next work comes to us from German-British Baroque composer with a prolific output of works. Of course, that's George Friedrich Händel. He would spend time in Hamburg in Italy before arriving in London in the year 1712. He would become a naturalized subject in 1727. While there, especially initially, he was quite busy, he would start three commercial opera companies to supply the British nobility with Italian opera. That workload would lead to a 1737 physical breakdown, where he would change directions creatively. And we know him best for his operas, oratorios, anthems, organ concerti, and concerti grossi. We go to the year 1734. We'll feature one of those concerti. This is the Concerto Grosso in D minor, Opus 3, number 5. It's going to be performed for us today by the Northern Sinfonia of England. They are under the direction of Bradley Creswick. You're on Classical KUCO.

We've been listening to the music of German-British Baroque composer George Friedrich Handel. We heard the Concerto Grosso in D minor, Opus 3, Number 5, written in 1734. Performed for us today by the Northern Sinfonia of England, and they were led by Bradley Creswick here on Classical KUCO.

Well, we've reached our final selection here in the 7 o'clock hour, and the work comes to us from French romantic composer, conductor, and keyboardist, and that's going to be César Franck. He showed musical gifts from a young age, and his father thought that he would be a Liszt-level prodigy. He would go on to study at the Royal Conservatory at Liège. He would later go on to study at the Paris Conservatory. As a composer, his works are contrapuntally complex, and he utilizes late Romantic harmonic language. We're going to feature an early work of his today from the year 1837. This is the Fantasy on Two Polish Folk Songs, Opus 15. It'll be performed for us today by German pianist Julia Severus here on Classical KUCO.

the music of French romantic composer César Franck. We heard an early work of his from the year 1837, Fantasy on Two Polish Folk Songs, Opus 15, performed for us today by German pianist Julia Severus here on Classical KUCO. Well, that was our final selection here in the 7 o'clock hour. Of course, that means we just have one more hour together before our musical time together is up and we get to today's episode of Spotlight on the Arts. I'll talk a little bit more about that program after the top of the hour. But before we get to our brief break, previewing the second hour together, we're going to hear an overture from Mozart. We'll hear an orchestral work from Rameau, an overture from Beethoven, and a rhapsody from Enescu. It's going to be a wonderful second hour, and I look forward to sharing these works with you and a little bit of information about them.

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0: A Day to Remember, July 23rd, 1929. Benito Mussolini came to power as the fascist leader of Italy in 1922, and one of his earliest campaigns was to aggressively purge Italy of all foreign influence. He called it Italianization. Foreign media was banished from the country. Businesses could not display any non-Italian words or descriptions on signs. Mussolini maintained that standardizing language would benefit national pride and patriotism. On July 23, 1929, the government issued an order banning all use of foreign words by anyone, anywhere, spoken or written. The project was called Linguistic Reclamation. Yet when Mussolini came to power, only 12% of Italy's citizens spoke standard Italian. The vast majority spoke various regional languages and dialects. The government worked to suppress them as well. Everyday foreign terms had to be translated into newly invented Italian words. For example, Mussolini himself enjoyed the game of tennis, which had been introduced to Italy by British immigrants. But the word tennis was a problem, so the game was to be called paiacorda instead. This goal of linguistic purity spread to other aspects of Italian society. Anti-Semitism became widespread as Italian Jews found themselves marginalized and eventually persecuted. Mussolini's actions would become the blueprint for Adolf Hitler in Germany. Mussolini fell from power in 1943, and the new government dismantled the fascist state. The language restrictions were repealed first by executive order, then by legislation, and finally added to the new Constitution of the Italian Republic, enacted in 1948. A Day to Remember is a production of KUCO at the University of Central Oklahoma. If you'd like a transcript, visit our Facebook page, A Day to Remember Radio. 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
2: Good morning. It is always great to be back here with you. I am Paul Nesper at Classical KUCO. Hope you are having a terrific start to this Thursday morning as we approach 3 after the hour. We are inching closer and closer to the weekend. I know, certainly looking forward to it myself, although I guess maybe I say that slightly sarcastically. A lot of home projects I need to get done this weekend, but we're going to see temperatures back in over 100 degrees, so probably not the worst time to do that. It's going to feel relatively cool by comparison today with highs only in the mid-90s, though we will see those heat index values approach 100 degrees. We'll have a bit more of a breeze out there today. We're going to see winds out of the southeast gusting as high as 20 miles an hour. Well, it is Thursday, which means we just have one more hour before we get to Spotlight on the Arts. It's a really great episode. I'm not just saying that to toot my own horn. We have a great conversation with Kit Wakely. He is a Grammy-winning composer and producer. He's got a great relationship with many people here in Oklahoma City, including Patrick and Christina over at Onyx Lane, as well as Dr. Tess at the UCO. They're having an album release party tomorrow night for A Six-String Odyssey. It's an album that's been put together by the Six String Symphony, so we have a wonderful conversation about that. And then I get a chance to sit down with two very young and talented people performing in the Lyric Theater's presentation of Sweeney Todd. Get a chance to sit down with Rachel Parsons and Trace Burkhart. Well, we've got some music to get to before we get to that wonderful program. We'll hear works from Mozart, Rameau, and Beethoven a little bit later in the hour. But we kick things off here in the 8 o'clock hour with a selection from Romanian composer, conductor, pianist, violinist, and statesman of the modern era. And that's, of course, going to be Soarge Enescu. He picked up music and composition very early in life. He was a child prodigy. He was the youngest student ever admitted to the Vienna Conservatory at the age of 7. He would go on to perform for the Emperor of Vienna at age 10. He would later go on to study at the Paris Conservatory. We're going to go to the year 1901 and feature his Romanian Rhapsody No. 1 in A major, Opus 11, performed for us today by the National Orchestra of France, and they are led by Christian Marcellerou here on Classical KUCO.

starting off the 8 o'clock hour with a selection from Romanian composer of the modern era, Soarge Enescu. We heard the Romanian Rhapsody No. 1 in A major, Opus 11, written in 1901. It was performed for us today by the National Orchestra of France, and they were led by Christian Marcelleroux here on Classical KUCO.

Well, we go now to a work from German composer, conductor, and pianist from the late classical era who had a profound influence on many for decades, and that's Ludwig van Beethoven. He was born in Bonn to a musical family. His father, Jacob, would give him his first lessons. Later in life, his most profound teacher would be Christian Gottlob Neffe. He would end up moving to Vienna in the year 1792. He was 21 years old. That would become his home base. And while there, the first few years, he would study counterpoint with Haydn. We break up his output into three periods. His early period goes up until about 1802. His middle or heroic period, depending on who you source, goes to about 1812 or 1814. And that late period goes from either 1812 or 1814 until 1827. Today, we're going to feature a work from that heroic period. This is the Egmont Overture, Opus 84, written between the years 1809 and 1810. It was incidental music to a Goethe 1787 play of the same name. It's being performed for us today by the Berlin Philharmonic, and they are under the direction of Herbert von Karajan here on Classical KUCO.

we've been listening to the music of Beethoven. That was the Egmont Overture, Opus 84, written between the years 1809 and 1810, based off a Goethe 1787 play of the same name. Performed for us today by the Berlin Philharmonic, and they were led by Herbert von Karajan here on Classical KUCO. Let's take one final look at our weather forecast for today and into our Friday. Again, relatively speaking, this will be the last cool day before the highs of 100 degrees start to return tomorrow. Today we'll see sunny conditions, highs will be in the mid-90s, though we will see those heat index values approach 100 degrees. We'll see winds out of the south-southeast gusting as high as 20 miles an hour. Tonight we'll see mostly clear conditions, lows dip down into the mid to upper 70s. And for Friday, we will see partly sunny conditions. Highs are going to hover around that 100-degree mark, and we'll continue to see winds gusting out of the south-southeast, this time upwards of 24 miles an hour.

Our penultimate work comes to us from French composer and music theorist of the late Baroque and into the early classical era, and that's going to be Jean-Philippe Rameau. He was considered one of the most important French 18th century composers. We don't know a ton about his early life. Really, he comes to prominence in the year 1722 with his world-altering treatise on harmony, which helped to establish music as a science, much to the chagrin of music students later, really established modern music theory. As a composer, he's best known for his operas, motets, cantatas, and instrumental music. We're going to go to the year 1741 today and feature his concert number 6. It's going to be performed for us today by Les Talents Lyriques, and they are being led by Christophe Roussette here on Classical KUCO.

The music of French composer from the late Baroque, Jean-Philippe Rameau. We heard the Concert No. 6, written in 1741, performed for us today by Le Talon Lyrique, and they were led by Christophe Roussette here on Classical KUCO.

Well, we've reached our final selection here of this Thursday morning together, and it comes to us from Austrian classical composer and virtuoso pianist with a prolific output of works. And of course, that's going to be Wolfgang Amadeus Mozart. His musical talents were discovered extremely early in his life, so early that by the age of 5, he was already proficient on the piano and violin and had begun composing. He would set out on many tours of Europe with both his father Leopold and sister Nannerl. As a young adult, he would seek out positions in Paris, Vienna, Mannheim, and Munich, amongst others. We're going to go to the year 1772 here today, a work he wrote age 16 while in Milan, and that's the Lucio Silla Overture, K-135. It was Italian opera seria in three acts. We're going to be hearing it performed for us today by Filarmonica della Scala, and they are under the direction of Riccardo Cialli here on Classical KUCO.

the music of Wolfgang Amadeus Mozart. We went to 1772, a work he wrote at age 16. It was the overture to his Italian opera seria in 3X, Lucio Silla, K-135. Performed for us today by Filarmonica della Scala, and they were led by Riccardo Chailly here on Classical KUCO. Well, that is how we round out the musical portion of our program together. I'll be back at the top of the hour with today's episode of Spotlight on the Arts. I have a chance to sit down with Grammy-winning composer and producer Kit Wakely to talk about an album that they're having a release party for tomorrow night. And I have a chance to sit down and talk with Rachel Parsons and Trace Burkhart, two performers with the Lyric Theater of Oklahoma. Hope you have an outstanding rest of your Thursday. I am Paul Nesper here at Classical KUCO.

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This is Spotlight on the Arts, where we take a moment to talk with local artists, performers, composers, conductors, and leaders on the many special activities and challenges taking place within our community. I'm your host, Paul Nesper. For our July 23rd episode, we sit down with Grammy-winning composer and producer, Kit Wakely. He joins us to discuss an album and subsequent release party for the group Six String Symphony taking place tomorrow. Finally, we sit down with Rachel Parsons and Trace Burkhart, two cast members with the Lyric Theater of Oklahoma's production of Sweeney Todd, The Demon Barber of Fleet Street, which runs from July 28th through August 2nd at the Civic Center Music Hall. As we like to say, let's put a spotlight on the arts in Oklahoma. Please stay with us.

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0: 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My first guest today is Grammy Award-winning composer and producer, Kit Wakely. He joins the program to discuss a new album with the group, Six String Symphony. 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
1: Oh, thank you, Paul. I'm glad to finally be able to talk with you and your audience. This is wonderful.
0: Well, I can't thank you enough for being here and making time for us. I know we were just talking a little bit off air. I was saying, you know, we have a mutual friend in Dr. Tess, but also, while this is our first time conversing, I know I've heard your name many times between Tess and Chris Prather and Patrick and Christina. So just, I really am excited to sit down and talk with you. And we're here because there's a really cool event, an album release that's taking place tomorrow, July 24th at 7 p.m. This is the Six String Symphony, and you're presenting a Six String Odyssey. The release party is taking place at the Hilton Garden Inn Convention Center in Edmond. And I know I was talking to Tess a little bit too, and hopefully I'm remembering this correctly. This album was filmed at the Abbey Road Studio?
1: Yes, recorded at Abbey Road there in London, England, the famed venue that so many amazing people have recorded. Obviously, we know it for the Beatles, but everyone from Rolling Stones to Elton John to some of the biggest acts we know. So it's a wonderful, legendary, haunting, humbling place to record.
0: I definitely can only imagine. That's absolutely incredible. I guess maybe the best place to start with is, how did the Six String Symphony come together? Was this a collaborative thing? Was this something that, you know, you kind of came up with and just started selecting folks? So how did the Six String Symphony begin?
1: Yeah, I mean, over the years, I've made friends with a lot of musicians, and some musicians, you know, just to be very transparent, are better than others. Some shine, some have different, you know, attributes to what they do that grab your attention. And what I did is I know a lot of them, and not all of them are obviously on this project, but this group specifically, I knew all the guitarists, classical guitarists, classically trained, graduate degrees, PhDs, and they were just brilliant at what they did. And I've always wanted to work with each one. I've always wanted to work with the piano players involved. I've always wanted to work with Tess, which I have. And we've shared some success on Grammy winning projects and our own, you know, collabs. But I thought, well, if I wait forever to record one album at a time, it's going to take several years. And so I just put them all together, and we talked about how do we come up with something really special with so many wonderful people with so much talent. And one of the key, you know, boxes that needed to be checked for me was, are they humble? Because when you have a project of this magnitude, you know, that's traveling from London to New York to San Francisco, back here to Oklahoma City, you know, various places across the country, and so many people involved, you have to, things are going to go wrong. Sometimes one person gets to take a spotlight over the other. Some people aren't going to have a good day, whatever it might be. Inadvertently, there's going to be things that go wrong. There's going to be drama. And the thing that makes it easier is when you're working with humble people. That means they don't mind sharing the spotlight. That means they don't mind, you know, taking a bow for the others. And when it's time to shine, they shine, but without arrogance. So that was the number one, or I would say the number two very important variable is, are they talented and are they humble? And because of those ingredients, I wanted to work with each and every one. I decided, look, I'm going to put this together. I'm going to create the music, or we'll do a hybrid of, you know, their music and me taking it and putting, you know, making orchestral arrangements and writing additional parts. And, you know, we've done some workshops, and we've done a lot of plotting and scheming of what we wanted the album name to be, the group to be, the branding. And there's a lot. It's taking almost 2 years for us to get here. And wow. Now that, we've recorded with the London Symphony and we're wrapping up the mix, it's time to let the world know who they are. And that's a very long-winded answer to, we're getting ready to have a little album premiere at the Hilton Garden Inn this week.
0: Hey, you can be as long-winded as you want here. I seem to be known for that sometimes. So you're all good, my friend. No, I love that. And, you know, I'm sure at a much smaller level, you know, I think a lot of musicians know that, you know, kind of feel that way, just wanting to work with certain people. And, yeah, I think you said it very diplomatically. Everybody kind of has their own attributes that they bring to whether it be a recording session or a practice session or whatever the case may be. So I appreciate just your insights and thoughts on that. And, yeah, the party tomorrow night at the Hilton Garden Inn Convention Center. I know a lot of people are going to be looking forward to hearing it. Again, the album titled is A Six String Odyssey. Is the Odyssey part just really good timing with the movie release? No.
1: You know, it actually has worked out because now we're stealing, you know, little tidbits to piggyback off of. So
0: I just saw that. I'm like, oh, that's right. That came out this last weekend. So
1: the group has been sending out, you know, doctoring up photos and press releases with our name on it. Looks really good.
0: No, I love that. That's awesome. Now, I mentioned the name Dr. Tess a little bit earlier. I know they're a part of this project. Who are some of the other members of the Six String Symphony that'll be appearing on this album?
1: Well, it's interesting. Some of the people you first brought up, I think one of the biggest mistakes or I don't know how to qualify that, but we have some amazing, amazing talent right here in Oklahoma, obviously with Dr. Tess, but we also have people like Chris Prather, who's a brilliant copyist, brilliant musician himself, and one of the sweetest, most humble people I've ever worked with. And yes, he's very patient with me. In fact, I've developed such a relationship with him that I've now taken him with me to London twice to be my spotter with the orchestra, with the scores. And he's done a brilliant job of cranking out the scores with accuracy and a lot of patience, because there's a lot of notes in things like these kinds of projects. And he just does. I can't say enough good thing about Chris. The world's blessed to have him, much less Oklahoma and his caliber of talent. And then I was really excited. I was really excited to be able to pull Patrick Conlon in for some of the violin solos. So although he's not part of Six String Symphony officially, he's part of Six String Symphony. I mean, he's on the album. He's listed on all the credits. If somehow it wins an award, that means he wins an award. If it wins a Grammy, he wins a Grammy. And that's where I'm really excited, because Patrick is not only a talented violin player, but the other thing Patrick has, again, as a sweet person, as a humble person,
0: very much,
1: always smiling, always a good disposition, but he is literally one of the best engineers I have come across in the country. And I work with people all over the world, and he's right here in Oklahoma. So when I can bring Oklahoma talent in, I'm going to do it before I rely on somebody from LA or San Francisco or wherever. And that's not to discount anybody else in Oklahoma. I'm just saying Patrick happens to be the rock star that I work with. And then, of course, Christina Giacona, we needed a conductor at the last minute for some other parts, and she was willing to step up to the plate. So she's part of the project. So you mentioned four people right out of the gate who happen to be a part of this project. But, you know, we've got an all-star lineup with the rest of the actual crew. And I just, you couldn't have a more talented classical album come out this year with an obscene amount of quality. When you start thinking about Skywalker Ranch and you start thinking about, you know, Abbey Road and Power Station in London. So Oklahoma is well represented. And my hope is that I can continue to find people from Oklahoma to work on projects. And I have, by the way, some others recently, some exciting ones. And so just know that, Paul, you are great friends with some awesome people who deserve to be on the map much bigger than just Oklahoma.
0: No, in all seriousness, I couldn't agree with that statement more. I know, you know, I'm not from Oklahoma originally. I know some of the listeners know that. I didn't know if you knew that. But, you know, I've been down here, I think I'm going on year 18. I think it's 19 in August. I think that's when I first came down here. Yeah, 2008. it's just been an incredible eye-opening experience just to see the level of talent that we have here. You know, I came from right outside another major city, and, you know, I think I had in my head at the time, well, this is the city I'm from, and this is blah, blah, blah, it's the best. And, you know, it took me a while to kind of open up my heart to people down here and the musicians down here. But, you know, especially in the last 10 or 15 years, just the growth that I have seen, the level of things that have taken place, the amount of ensembles that have come up. And I think to what you're saying, people like Tess and Patrick and Christina and Chris are a big reason why. And I think back to, please forgive me if I'm saying the album title wrong, An Impossible Dream from a couple years ago. I know that project was
1: done.
0: They
1: saved my bacon on that album. I brought them in at the last minute and they thought, this is going to be fun. I suckered them into that one. But it was a great project and they helped it all come together.
0: But yeah, you know, I just think of that and just how, if I'm remembering correctly, it was something along the lines of like close to 80 Oklahoma musicians, and so much of that stuff was done here. It's just really incredible. And to think that, you know, it's just here in our backyard. I just love that. Sorry, I shouldn't gush too much. But yeah, anytime people I know and care about are doing great things, I want to make sure that that gets shouted from the mountaintops. Well, I guess maybe just kind of break down the vibe of this album. I guess that's kind of the N word these days. But, you know, what a six string odyssey. What are we going to experience? What are we going to feel as we listen to this album?
1: Yeah. You know, originally we thought the name of the album was going to be called Pushing Boundaries. But for numerous reasons, especially when you're considering things like, are we going to submit this for a Grammy? You have to be very calculated and, you know, smart and not just cavalier about how you title an album. And so because of some of the things we were going to submit for, we had to convey a journey, and obviously Odyssey, or we had to convey a story, but a theme. And the theme really was pushing boundaries, but we really couldn't find the words. But the reason we say pushing boundaries is because we wanted to, you know, the purists, the classical purists, in no fault of theirs, one, that demographic is aging out. Two, we want to lull new fans into it. And three, because of our secular nature, when we listen to the radio, we're not expecting the format and just the overall vibe of classical. I don't think a lot of listeners are ready for that. So what we've done is we've taken some of the iconic composers. And for example, Bach's Toccata, I made that the most trailer-esque, haunting, you know, epic thing I could as a film score, you know, to really kind of get you thinking, you know, Hans Zimmer meets Bach. And then I did a mashup of Paganini, and another one that's called Spanish Romance, and another one from Asturias. You know, so some of it was taking great classical tunes and, you know, just creating a more modern epic vibe to them. My musicians that I work with, regardless of what project, they call it kiddify. Just take this music and do that thing where you make it big and massive orchestra stuff. And I love doing that. And then a couple of the artists, they had written songs as far as guitar players, and I just stripped them away to their primary, you know, line that they had written, and created major arrangements around it that an 80-piece orchestra could, you know, make it more powerful. So we have a combination of that. And then Tess had asked me, will you write me another song? And I'm absolutely. So we have an original in there called Seven. And we really featured Tess at Abbey Road. I mean, she is at the front and center of the spotlight, and she absolutely nailed it. And then, of course, I don't think any aggressive or energetic, you know, arrangement is complete without a really energetic piano player. And so we have Vivian Fang Lu on that, and
0: nice.
1: Tess and Vivian have worked together for years and do wonderful job. So yes, pushing boundaries. You know, what is new classical? What could it sound like? What could the more traditional classic sound like? And by the way, we got you. You know, we pulled you in and you had a really good time with a little new, you know, just something new on some old stuff.
0: Well, you know, I've been known to think too much. It's a thing that I'm working on. But, you know, when I think about someone being on an Odyssey, I mean, you are pushing your boundaries of what you think you can do or what you think you can accomplish or how far you can go. So I think it's a very appropriate title that to me does say, you know, we're pushing our boundaries of what we're capable of. And, you know, obviously that's a wonderful theme, to present on this album. And I know I'm certainly looking forward to getting a chance to hear it and, you know, hear my friends, excel at what they do best. Now, do you guys have like a website or do you have socials for people to kind of follow this and just, you know, see how this does or see any future performances or album releases?
1: We don't. Those things are incubated, so to speak. The social media is ready to go. The website's ready to go.
0: Okay.
1: We're waiting on the mixes to be finished. They're being done by eight-time Grammy-winning engineer Michael Romanowski.
0: Nice.
1: And so we have a four-day workshop coming up here, right here in just a couple of days, where we've done these before. We camp out together, so to speak, and we just whittle away. What's our strategy going to be? What are we going to play? What are we going to do to wow the audience? And so once we have those things online, we'll have very in-depth meetings about how to drive people to the album to listen, what we're going to play during our concerts, what we're going to convey in social media to attract, you know, as many followers as possible. It's difficult when you're brand new starting out. But again, the workshop will also focus heavily on what the performances will be, because I tend to write things at a very high beats per minute, and I tend to write a lot of notes. And so the guitar players are always, could you please slow it down? I'm like, no, it doesn't have as much cool factor. So you're going to get a wow factor when you see four guitarists and a piano player and Tess going 100 miles an hour. It's going to drop your jaw.
0: I should have worked on my pentatonic scales on the guitar more as a child.
1: Well, here's the deal about the four guitars. You know, like I said, PhD students, or not students, graduates, you know, they've got these, you know, brilliant degrees behind them from, you know, like the most prestigious whatever. But they're all closet heavy metal heads. So in the green room, they're back there trading off Van Halen licks from Aussie songs, licks from, you know, your favorite iconic rock songs, just getting after it. And then they step out in their, you know, quasi tuxes, and they play this sophisticated classical stuff as if, you know, we would never touch such, you know, trash. But no, they love their classical music and rock music combined.
0: You'll have to ask him if they've ever heard of the Nuclear Power Trio. That's one of the, it's like a prog metal band that no vocalists. Yeah. It's just all, I think it's a 7-string guitar and a 5-string bassist, and they are incredible, but I digress. But yeah, that's one of my go-to like decompress groups where it's just like, I just need to listen to something loud, fast with a lot of notes. So
1: you will lie. I think we've done a brilliant job of pulling all that together.
0: I love that. And you know, like I said, just I'm just picturing Tess up there with the four guitarists as well. I think that's going to be,
1: oh, she will blow you away.
0: I'm sure.
1: I have got parts where she's getting after it, and I've already talked to her about when we do the big show, the big premiere out in LA, and that will be a spectacle. I plan to have, there'll be a spot where we're just going to shine down those lights and she's going to jam. And I plan there'll be a EDM dance track or beat behind her. And she's going to blow. They're going to be, wait a minute, that's Dr. Tess. Dr. Tess is rocking us out. And she will. She will charm you and rock you out. It will be a sight to see.
0: I would pay money I don't have to see that. that's going to be amazing. And yeah, she's just an incredible musician, and she can play anything. That's one of the things I love most about her. Now, we've been here talking with Kit Wakely. You've won multiple Grammy Awards. You're a composer, producer, creator just of everything, basically, it seems like, and such a big influence on so much of the wonderful things that are happening here in Oklahoma with our own growth in the music world. We're here because the Six String Symphony is going to present the Six String Odyssey album release party. It's going to take place tomorrow, Friday, July 24th at 7 p.m. at the Hilton Garden Inn Convention Center in Edmond. Now, Kit, if folks want to go to this, is there anything they need to do? Do they need to call and say, hey, I'm coming? Or is this just come one, come all and enjoy the album release party?
1: This is really come one, come all. It was originally intended for a lot of our musicians that are coming into town from across the country, in fact, from the UK and Australia to be included. Nice. And we're all just getting together, and it's just kind of taken on a life of its own. We thought, let's just have about 50 or 60 people show up, let them get a taste of what we're getting ready to do. And there's going to be a lot more than 50 or 60. I would anticipate probably 200, and that's without really even pushing it. So I think it's going to be a really, really nice audience. And yes, come one, come all.
0: Well, that's going to be incredible. Again, it's taking place at the Hilton Garden Inn Convention Center in Edmond. I believe that's just off I-35 in Covell, if I'm remembering correctly, because that's my exit when I go to teach up there. Well, Kit, this is just really incredible. I really have enjoyed getting a chance to sit down and talk with you and learn more about this project and this album and just how you operate and just how you've gotten to know some of the people that I know and have been able to work with and support their careers as well. You know, as we start to wrap things up today, is there anything you'd want to leave our classical KUCO listeners with before we part ways today?
1: You know, let's just keep working with our musicians here in Oklahoma. Let's keep building the Grammy community. I think we went from 13 to over 100. We went from 13 3 years ago to now we're over 100 Grammy members. And as we continue to do that, we'll be able to bring more projects to Oklahoma. And the more Grammys that I can help foster, the more work we'll get, the more notoriety we'll get. And I bet we find people that can way outshine anything I've done. So I'm looking forward to the continued growth here in Oklahoma.
0: Well, and again, I think I said it earlier, you don't need me to butter your backside, but it's really incredible what you're doing to foster the growth of music and music production here in Oklahoma. And yeah, just, you know, I see on Facebook, like, seems like every other day now, one of my musician friends is like, you know, I've now been, you know, appointed a Grammy member, and you know, it's incredible to see. And I just love that you're able to highlight just the wonderful things that happen here, because, you know, there's not, I guess, pun intended, a spotlight on a lot of the music things that are happening here in Oklahoma, outside of Oklahoma. And I think you're really able to highlight what's happening here and bring eyes to us. So certainly thank you for that. And I appreciate everything you have done and will continue to do for us. We've been speaking.
1: We've got some amazing things coming up. Next year, I'm telling you, we've got some more amazing things for Oklahoma musicians that people are going to blow away, so, or just be blown away by. So thank you, and I'm looking forward to it.
0: Well, you have an open invitation, as well as Dr. Tess and obviously Christina and Patrick and Chris to be on here whenever you'd like to. So just thank you for making some time with us today. Again, the Six String Symphony presents the album A Six String Odyssey. The album release party is going to be taking place tomorrow, Friday, July 24th at 7 p.m. at the Hilton Garden Inn Convention Center in Edmond. Kit, again, just thank you so much for the time that you've been able to share with us today and the information you've shared, and for joining us today on Spotlight.
1: Thank you so much.
0: Coming up next, Rachel Parsons and Trace Burkhart. 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

0: 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My final guests today are Rachel Parsons and Trace Burkhart, two cast members with the Lyric Theater of Oklahoma's production of Sweeney Todd, The Demon Barbara Fleet Street, which runs from July 28th through August 2nd at the Civic Center Music Hall. 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
1: Thank you for having us.
2: Thank you.
0: Well, we're excited to sit down with the two of you. You are two cast members, a part of the Lyric Theater of Oklahoma's presentation of Sweeney Todd, The Demon Barbara Fleet Street. It's going to be taking place at the Civic Center. It's the final production of Summer at the Civic Center, taking place July 28th through August 2nd. Rachel, you are playing Joanna, and Trace, you are playing Tobias Rag. So I'm excited to kind of get a feel for what this experience has been like for you. But before we get into the specifics of the production, why don't we get a little bit of your backgrounds? Rachel, can we start with you? What's your background? Is this your first lyric production?
2: Yes, this is my first lyric production. I'm originally from Pittsburgh, Pennsylvania.
0: Ooh, the Steel City.
2: So a little
0: All right.
2: far from home.
0: Yeah.
2: But yeah, I'm going into my senior year now at Oklahoma City University. I am musical theater and vocal performance double major there.
0: Nice.
2: So that's kind of what got me connected in the Oklahoma City area, but I'm loving it so far. Very excited to make my lyric debut next week. Yeah.
0: Well, that's incredible. And Trace, a little bit about your background.
1: Yeah, well, I'm originally from Tulsa, Oklahoma. I just graduated from the University of Oklahoma this past spring with my degree in musical theater. This is my third show with Lyric. I was in Jersey Boys a couple summers ago, and then just a couple weeks ago, I was in Sister Act at the Civic Center.
0: I thought your headshot looked familiar. Sorry.
1: Yes, yes, of course. So yeah, so this will be my last show in Oklahoma before I move to the Big Apple in August. So I'm
0: nice.
1: Super excited to get to do this show. It's such a dream show for me. And it's been such a great time and a fun group for sure.
0: Well, what a wonderful send off for you before you go to New York. That's awesome.
1: I know,
0: congratulations.
1: Seriously. I'm so excited.
0: Well, and Rachel, obviously you've been here for a little bit, but you know, welcome to Oklahoma City. I'm really happy to hear that you've had such a great experience so far. And, you know, I'm really excited to dig into this production. Now, I can't remember if I've said it on air, but I know I mentioned it off air. I have not seen this production yet, so I'm really excited. But for those unfamiliar with Sweeney Todd, can you just give us a little bit about the plot of the production without giving too much away?
1: Yeah, so Sweeney Todd is about revenge. It's about a barber who is falsely imprisoned, and this evil judge, Judge Turpin, kind of swoops in and steals his wife and his baby, and Sweeney Todd is sent far away, and he comes back quite a few years later, back to London, back to Fleet Street, in search of his wife, and he realizes that she's not there, his daughter's not there, so he sets out to get revenge. And so that's basically what the story's about. He teams up with Mrs. Lovett, who runs a meat pie shop on Fleet Street, and so they kind of get a little scheme going there. There's some murder along the way. It's funny. There's some lighthearted moments. There's kind of a beautiful love story woven in as well. So there's something for everybody in Sweeney Todd.
2: Yeah, I would say it's a really thrilling musical. It kind of keeps you on the edge of your seat the whole time. But there's also a part of it that's, you know, it's called The Demon Barber of Fleet Street. But we've kind of been talking about the idea that he's not really a demon necessarily. You know, he's kind of humanized in this show in some ways. We all have something that we can relate to him through. You know, he's seeking revenge, and it's really a story of what people may go to, the lengths they may go to get that. So it's really interesting. I think it's something relatable in some ways. Yeah.
0: So good old-fashioned family fun from Stephen Sondheim is, no, I'm kidding. But, you know, I think that's a great point because, you know, you think about, and I know maybe we don't want to think about this that often, but, you know, if somebody you loved or if your family was taken away from you, you know, would you go Liam Neeson on them or you know, what would you do? So, apparently Sweeney Todd has a particular set of skills.
1: You're really coming in.
0: Well, and again, like I said, I don't know much about this, so I really appreciate, you know, all this information that you're sharing with us. And so this would be, and I'm not from the musical Broadway world. I'm a tuba player, and I'm really good at counting rests. So this would be kind of the opposite of like a jukebox musical. Am I using that term correctly?
1: Yeah, absolutely. Okay. Yeah. It's an original score by Stephen Sondheim. Okay. And at the Civic Center, it's going to be super epic. We have the Canterbury Voices joining us on stage. We've got this chorus of singers that's going to be backing us up. We've got a huge orchestra. So it's really going to be exciting and just epic to hear this score that's widely considered one of the greatest scores in the musical theater repertoire, performed live by Oklahoma City artists and for Oklahoma City audiences.
0: And that last part you just hit home on. Yeah, just the fact that, you know, we have talent that's based here in Oklahoma City, and it's going to be here at the Oklahoma or the Civic Center, which, you know, one of the premier venues here in Oklahoma, and just some of the best musicians in Oklahoma that are going to be performing both on stage and in the pit. So I don't want to gush too much, but I just love the talent that Lyric is always able to bring together. So what has this experience been like for you guys so far? Rachel, why don't we start with you, since this is your first Lyric production? What has this experience been like?
2: Yeah, this experience has been completely magical from the first day of rehearsal. You can tell that everybody is here to work. There's a certain work ethic that is really admirable. Everybody here is so professional. I was even in rehearsals last week and I was thinking, like, how beautiful it is that we've all come to this place at the exact same time to put on this like magnificent story. And yeah, it's just really been beautiful. I mean, eye-opening too, as my first real professional experience. And I've just been loving every single second of it.
0: Well, I love hearing that. And I'm so happy that this first experience has been such a sounds like a warm and uplifting experience for you up to this point. And now, Trace, you know, with you, I guess this is your Oklahoma swan song. I mean, what has this experience been like for you as you get ready to head off to the Big Apple?
1: Yeah, well, I'm a huge Stephen Sondheim fan, so I love getting to sing his scores and perform his musicals. So getting to play a role like Tobias that has this epic, tragic arc in a show as iconic as Sweeney Todd, and to get to do that on the Civic Center stage with a company that I love, it's been such a blast. The group is so awesome. The whole cast is so talented. And like I said, we've got a huge group here and team working on this show. So it's just super exciting to get to do a show like this at this scale, the way that it was intended and written to be performed as. So it's just very exciting. And it's such an honor to be a part of something like this here in the state of Oklahoma and with the State Theater of Oklahoma.
0: Well, and honestly, you kind of led me into my next question. And I think this is a really appropriate question for the two of you, since you both are so young in your experiences. And obviously, Trace, you're just about to set off to New York. And I would assume, Rachel, you're probably, since I think you said you're about to be a senior, you're probably just a year or two behind that as well.
2: Yes.
0: So what does it mean to have an organization like the Lyric Theater of Oklahoma that gives great performers like you the opportunity to share your gifts with the world?
2: I mean, it's such a great experience. It keeps theater alive, especially in Oklahoma City. I know for me, especially as a college student here, you know, I was going far away from home, but having this community here has just been so helpful. Getting to go and see theater, you know, performed live, it's something so rare now. And I think it's really important that we keep putting it on and keep giving people the opportunity to come and see it and come and see a different range of musicals too. I mean, this season Lyric started off with Annie and then Sister Act, and now we're going to need Sweeney Todd. So, you know, that's a
1: wide variety. Yeah.
2: And yeah. And I think it's really special that they are able to produce such great, you know, productions here, and that people, especially, you know, the young community, can go and see it. And I think it's really special. Yeah.
1: I mean, yeah, we are very lucky to have Lyric Theater here in Oklahoma City. They're constantly bringing in people that have worked on Broadway. So being a young professional artist or someone that's aspiring to be a professional artist, it's so exciting getting to make those connections and to work with performers that have lots of exciting experience. So that's super exciting. And then also just getting to see how Lyric supports the arts community here in Oklahoma City, I think is so inspiring. And it's just so special that Oklahoma City audiences have access to quality, professional musical theater here in Oklahoma City. It's such a joy, and it's so special to get to be a part of that here.
0: Well, and I love hearing that. And, you know, Rachel, I'm going to ask you, this is a question I didn't have written down, but, you know, getting to hear from you a little bit and just learning, you know, you're from Pittsburgh. How would you compare Oklahoma City's music scene to Pittsburgh? And if that's an unfair question, we don't have to go down that rabbit hole. But, you know, I think it's a great way for us to get a perspective of someone who isn't from Oklahoma originally to, you know, maybe what your expectations were before coming here to where they're at now. So can you kind of compare the two cities? Is that possible?
2: Well, to be honest, going to Oklahoma, I didn't really know much about the theater scene other than the school I was going to. You know, there's not a lot of travelers from Pittsburgh to Oklahoma City specifically, but it's been really eye-opening. There's so much to do here. It really is a thriving city. I mean, let alone the food in this town. You know, we have this amazing lyric theater here, and I feel like it's very centralized. In Oklahoma City, everybody knows about it. Everybody goes to the theater and supports it. And that's really important here. And, you know, compared to Pittsburgh, I just had never experienced something so sort of underground, but it really isn't, because it's once you get here, you see that it really is all, you know, it's really community based.
0: That's awesome.
2: Everybody in Oklahoma City comes together for this. And in Pittsburgh, it's more just granted in a way.
0: Hey. Yeah. No, I love that. And like I said, I really think, you know, I just, you know, if you were asked me 18 years ago when I came here, would I be laying down roots in Oklahoma City? And I probably would have laughed at you. But, you know, now, especially over the last like 5 to 7 years, you know, I look back and like I can't really picture myself anywhere else. So it's just it's a great city. And I'm so happy that you found your way here. It sounds like we maybe won't be keeping you for too much longer, you know, as you begin to set out in your career. But we're certainly thankful that you've chosen to share your gifts here in Oklahoma City. Now, for the two of you, obviously you're well into this, and I think we're recording this just about a week before opening night. What do you hope folks walk away from this production, either experiencing or feeling?
1: First off, I hope people walk away appreciating Stephen Sondheim's writing. He is such an icon in the musical theater canon. We lost him a few years ago. So it's really exciting to honor him and get to do this score live here in Oklahoma City for audiences. So I hope people walk away appreciating that. And then in addition to that, there aren't a lot of musicals like Sweeney Todd being produced or being written. So I hope that people walk away having maybe a bit of a different perspective on what the musical theater form is capable of. We don't see a lot of dark horror musicals about murdering people and baking them into pies produced on Broadway right now. So Sweeney Todd really is kind of a one-of-a-kind show. So I hope people walk away being a fan of Sweeney Todd, being a fan of Stephen Sondheim, and being a return audience member for Lyric Theater.
2: I completely agree, Trace. I also think there's a message of revenge in this show. We've touched on that before. But I almost think it serves as a reminder of, you know, maybe we won't all go to the lengths that Sweeney Todd did, even though this is, you know, a fantasy story. But I think it's important to remind ourselves, you know, that we have to make those choices in life. And whether that might be something small, like a grudge you hold, or, you know, somebody does you wrong, you know, reminding yourself what's important in life, because you don't want to turn down such a path that could lead you just into so much darkness, because it's not worth it in the end. I don't want to spoil the end of Sweeney Todd, but, you know, you kind of see how his sort of just need for revenge completely destroys him. So I think that's definitely a message that I hope people in the audience can take away from this show.
0: Like we said, good old fashioned family fun. No. Well, now for folks that are interested, you know, in seeing this production, where's the best place for them to go to get the best information on show times and all that fun stuff?
2: You can find out more information by going to lyrictheaterokc.org.
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0: And I remember from many of our previous conversations that box office is open from noon until 5, Monday through Friday. Well, we appreciate the time that the two of you have been able to get give us today. And, you know, I know how hectic these week leading up to opening night can be. But before we part ways today, is there anything you'd want to leave our classical KUCO listeners with today?
1: Come see Sweeney Todd. Come check it out. We've got a really cool set. There's a Sweeney's magical chair on stage. We're going to transport the Civic Center into Fleet Street with the pie shop and all of that. So you aren't going to want to miss Sweeney Todd.
2: Yeah, I really think this production specifically is really a once-in-a-lifetime experience with the amount of people we're including on the stage with the involvement of Canterbury Voices, and it's just really one you don't want to miss.
0: Well, I haven't seen this, but I'm already jonesing to check it out. And again, we have been speaking with Rachel and Trace, two of the cast members of the Lyric Theater of Oklahoma's production of Sweeney Todd, The Demon Barber of Fleet Street, which is taking place at the Civic Center July 28th through August 2nd. Rachel, Trace, thank you so much for the time and information that you've been able to share with us. And, you know, I wish you both the best, especially Trace, as you head off to New York City at the end of this production. And thank you so much for making the time and joining us today on Spotlight.
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0: I'd like to thank my other guest, Kit Wakely, for joining me today on Spotlight. 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

Hello there, and welcome to Exploring Music. This is Bill McLaughlin. Our theme this week, Get the Picture. Lots of music inspired by painting. We're going to start today with the music of Max Reger. In 1911, Reger was appointed music director of the court orchestra in Meiningen. This was a famous and wonderful orchestra which had given the premiere of Brahms' Fourth not very many years before, and Reger decided that he needed to announce his arrival with a significant piece for the orchestra, a tone poem. In fact, four tone poems based on the paintings of a man named Böcklin. That's B-O with an umlaut, C-K-L-I-N. Arnold Böcklin, born in Basel in Switzerland, 1827. His works are not so well known today, but they had a powerful influence on those late romantics like Reger and also Rachmaninoff, as we'll see a little later in the program. The first gives us, in German, Der Geigenden Eremit, which is something like the fiddling hermit. I've seen this painting, and it looks more to me like a monk in his cell. Maybe the cell is in the mountain. And he is indeed playing the violin, which you'll hear in this piece. The second movement, Im Spiel der Wellen, is the play of the waves. We have a couple of nirads, and here come the centaur tritons, or whatever they are, looking for a kind of heavy-duty entertainment. So a lot of fun going on in that one. And then we come to the third painting, and the third piece of music based upon the painting. My score here reads, Die Toteninsel, which is the Isle of the Dead. Now, the painter Böcklin, when he made this painting, simply called it Ein stiller Platz, a quiet place. But we see a man dressed in white being conveyed in a small boat toward an island, which is crowned with cypress trees. It may be Charon crossing the River Styx to Hades. In any case, this painting got inside the imagination of at least two composers I can think of. We're going to hear now the four tone poems after Arnold Böcklin by Max Reger. Nemi Järvi conducts the Royal Concertgebouw Orchestra.

We heard four tone poems after Arnold Böcklin, music of Max Reger. The Royal Concertgebouw Orchestra was conducted by Naimi Järvi in those performances. You're tuned into Exploring Music, and this week we're exploring the theme, Get the Picture, listening to music inspired by paintings. Drop us a line, let us know how you like the show. You can write to us via our website, which is exploringmusic.org. Max Reger's pieces, including that third piece of music based upon the painting, The Isle of the Dead, were composed in 1913. Just 4 years before that, the same subject matter caught the attention of Rachmaninoff. Interesting, this same painter, whose work we barely know of today, Arnold Böcklin, influenced so strongly these two very interesting composers. And Rachmaninoff also made an orchestral piece called The Isle of the Dead. I don't know what it is in Rachmaninoff's character, but you find almost a fascination with death, which keeps showing up even in the biggest display pieces, some of the wonderful pieces right at the end of his life, like the Rhapsody on a Theme of Paganini or the Symphonic Dances, surprise you because you turn a corner and then all of a sudden you hear the orchestra chanting at you, Dies Irae, Dies Illa, this ancient chant from the Latin Mass for the Dead in some of his merriest music and in also The Isle of the Dead, which we're about to hear performed now by Eugene Ormandy and the Philadelphia Orchestra. Music of Sergei Rachmaninoff after Arnold Böcklin's painting, The Isle of the Dead.

With a final prayer for the dead, the hymn Dies Irae, Dies Illa, quoted, Sergei Rachmaninoff brings down the curtain on his Isle of the Dead, an orchestral tone poem based on the painting of Arnold Berkling. This was a performance by the Philadelphia Orchestra under Eugene Ormandy. And I know I have some prejudice since I used to play with that band a million years ago, but Ormandy gave the first performance of the symphonic dances with the Philadelphia Orchestra, and I always felt that he and they had a tremendous empathy for that music. That comes from an RCA recording also with the Second Symphony. They're worth listening to. And now, I really think after two versions of the Isle of the Dead, we better find a happier isle with which to conclude our musical program. Fortunately, one comes our way via two French artists, the painter Watteau and the composer Claude Debussy. Here is Debussy's L'Île Joyeuse, based on a painting of Watteau. Jean-Yves Thibaudet plays the piano for us now.

That's music to lift the spirits. Claude Debussy, the piece is called L'Île Joyeuse, the Joyous Isle, based on a painting of Watteau, and that was what we needed to clear the air after hearing the Isle of the Dead of Rachmaninoff and Max Reger, two versions for orchestra. We are pursuing the theme this week, Get the Picture. Lots of music inspired by paintings. In tomorrow's program, we're going to conclude with the most famous set of musical pictures ever made, Mussorgsky's. And we're going to hear two versions, the original version for solo piano played by Ashkenazi and a virtuoso performance by the Chicago Symphony under Sir George Schulte. So don't miss tomorrow's conclusion to Get the Picture. Meantime, stay right where you are.

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Our production assistants are Ella Pinsloop, Eric Opland, Adela Skoronsky, and Weston Williams. Rebecca Neistat is the WFMT production and syndication manager. 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I'm Bill McLaughlin. 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
1: Hello, welcome to Concert Hall Classics on Classical KUCO. I'm your host, Kurt Timmons. Thanks for joining me today. In this three-hour wind ensemble edition of Concert Hall Classics, we'll be exploring some unusual combination of wind instruments, beginning with a recital with organ and oboe, following with flute ensemble music of the 16th and 17th centuries, and ending with a concert entitled Postcards by the Ciora Winds Trio. An intriguing and compelling three-part concert of four winds. I hope you enjoy this program.

I'm beginning this portion of Concert Hall Classics with a recital with an unusual combination of instruments, that of the oboe and organ. It would seem these two very different instruments would be an odd match, where the organ would seem imperious and aloof, the oboe overwhelmed. But as we will hear in this recital, the instruments blend remarkably well, the organ becoming a flexible orchestra, the oboe a warm, familiar, and dignified voice. In this concert, we will hear music of Johann Ludwig Krebs, who lived from 1713 to 1780, the Fantasy in F minor for oboe and organ, Georg Muffat, who lived from 1653 to 1704, Toccata No. 11 for organ, Johann Sebastian Bach, who lived from 1685 to 1750, the Symphonia in C minor from Cantata BWV 21, and Symphonia in B minor from Cantata BWV 249, Georg Philipp Telemann, who lived from 1681 to 1767, Sonata in A minor, Johann Sebastian Bach, Symphonia in F minor from Cantata BWV 12 and Symphonia in F major from Cantata BWV 156, Vincent Lübeck, who lived from 1654 to 1740, Prelude and Fugue in G minor for organ, and George Frederick Handel, who lived from 1685 to 1756, Sonata in B-flat, known as Fitzwilliam. Jerome Simon Poli is oboist, with Daniel Metrone playing the 1990 Gerard Guillaume organ of Cathedral d'Agde, France.

0: Recorded in March 1995 and released on the Jade Records label, we've heard a recital with oboe and organ of music of Baroque composers Johann Ludwig Krebs, Jörg Muffat, Johann Sebastian Bach, Jörg Philipp Telemann, Vincent Lübeck, and George Friedrich Handel. Jérôme Simon-Poli was oboist, with Daniel Matrona playing the 1990 Gerard Guillemin organ of Cathedral d'Agde, France. I'm Kurt Timmons. Concert Hall Classics will return after a short intermission with flute ensemble music from the 16th and 17th centuries. Please stay tuned.
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1: I'm Kirk Timmons. This is Concert Hall Classics. Thanks for listening in today. The transverse flute of the Renaissance and early Baroque periods was keyless and had a narrow cylindrical bore and subtle external tapering. The player was able to produce a sound whose vocal quality had both a singing delicacy and dynamic flexibility. Perhaps because of this, the flute was often played in ensemble with plucked and bowed instruments and with the voice. The instrument was very popular throughout Europe in the 16th and 17th centuries. I'm offering now a concert of music by French, Dutch, German, Italian, and Spanish composers Crequillon, Gervais, Gombert, Festa, Janicin, Sermessi, Van Eyck, Frescobaldi, Castello, Riccio, Marini, Senfil, and others, with Nancy Haddon playing various transverse flutes with the Renaissance Flute Concert, and Aaron Headley, viola da gamba, Andrew Lawrence King, harps, and Colin Tilney, harpsichord.

0: Recorded by Hyperion Records on the 2nd and 3rd of February, 1988. We've heard a concert of music by French, Dutch, German, Italian, and Spanish composers Craquignol, Gervais, Gombert, Festa, Jeannequin, Sermesi, Van Eyck, Frescobaldi, Castello, Ricci, Marini, Senfol, and others, with Nancy Haddon playing various transverse flutes with the Renaissance Flute Consort, and Aaron Headley, viola da gamba, Andrew Lawrence King, harps, and Colin Tilney, harpsichord. I'm Kurt Timmons. Concert Hall Classics will return after a short break with a concert entitled Postcards. Please stay tuned.
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1: I hope you're enjoying this edition of Concert Hall Classics today. I'm Kurt Timmons. I'm pleased to offer now a recital of wind trio music by the Seora Winds, with Michelle Matsumun, flute and piccolo, Heather Millett, clarinet, and Kristen Webb, bassoon. We will hear Matsumun's Les Tisserades, Miguel Birner Jimenez, carteles, Amy Jo Duell, Prairie Dawn, with Melissa Cosma, actor, Jenny Brandon, Spider Suite, Robert Machinsky's Fragments, Lee Morgan, Seora, Silvestre Verviertes, Cinco Canciones para Niños, Astor Piazzolla, Bolivian, Angel Gregorio Villodo, El Choclo, Richard Rogers and Lawrence Hart, My Funny Valentine, and Ray Pizzi's Doodly-Doo and Linguini. TJ Troy joins in with percussion.

A crimson fire that vanquishes the stars. A pungent odor from the dusty sage. A sudden stirring of the huddled herds. A breaking of the distant tablelands through purple mists ascending. And the flare of water ditches silver in the light. A swift, bright lance hurled low across the world. A sudden sickness for the hills of home.

Recorded by Ciora Winds and released April 17th, 2014. We've heard a recital of wind trio music by the Ciora Winds, with Michelle Matsumun, flute and piccolo, Heather Millett, clarinet, and Kristen Webb, bassoon. I'm Kurt Timmons. I enjoyed offering this program, exploring some unusual combinations of wind instruments, beginning with a recital with organ and oboe, following with flute ensemble music of the 16th and 17th centuries, and ending with a concert entitled Postcards by the Ciora Winds. More great music coming up in the next special edition of Concert Hall Classics. 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Until next time, I'm Kurt Timmons, and thank you for joining me for Concert Hall Classics on Classical KUCO, and have a pleasant rest of your day.

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1: Stardate, July 23rd. Stars follow a lifelong weight loss program. They blow hot gas off their surfaces. Over time, the amount of material in these winds can add up. Heavier stars, in fact, can expel enough gas to make several stars as massive as the Sun. An example is Antares, the leading light of Scorpius. It's in good view tonight, to the left of the moon as night falls. Antares is a supergiant, one of the biggest and brightest stars in the galaxy. It's more than a dozen times the Sun's mass, and it's so big that if you placed it at the center of the solar system, it would extend past the orbit of Mars. But when Antares was born, about 11 million years ago, it was even heavier. Studies in recent years have placed its initial mass at about 15 to 17 times the Sun's mass. Most of the difference has been blown into space on the star's winds. Antares has lost so much of its original weight because it was heavy to begin with. A massive star burns through its nuclear fuel quickly, making its core extremely hot. Radiation from the core causes the star's outer layers to puff outward. That far from the core, the surface gravity is fairly low, so it's easy for radiation to push gas out into space. Antares is fated to expel even more of its mass. At the end of its life, its core will collapse, causing its outer layers to explode as a supernova, blasting most of its remaining gas out into the galaxy. We have more skywatching tips and much more about the cosmos in Stardate magazine. Details at stardate.org. I'm Billy Henry.
2: It's just now 2 minutes after 2 o'clock here on Classical KUCO. We are Oklahoma's voice for the performing arts. And on this Thursday, July 23rd, I'm Kurt Timmons. Thanks for listening in today. I'm sitting in for Kent Anderson until early next week. And again, hope you're enjoying your day so far, and we have some great music coming up in the next couple of hours. Later on, we'll have music of Dmitri Shostakovich. We have a birthday composer, Franz Berwaldt. Music of Sergei Prokofiev, and much more. Stay with us here on Classical KUCO. We're going to be starting off with our afternoon Schubert, or 2 o'clock Schubert, the Mass in C major, Deutsch 452, and this was composed during June and July 1816, written for the church at Lichtental, and presumably also first performed there, as can be inferred by the dedication to the choirmaster of the church, Michael Holzer. Not only is the first edition dedicated to Holzer, but also the autograph score, which bears the dedication to Mr. Holzer on its title page. Schubert not only added the oboe parts, but also revised the score for the performance of the Mass at St. Ulrich, an occasion that was closely connected with the publication of the first edition. We have a very fine performance here with soloists and the Bavarian Radio Symphony Chorus and Bavarian Radio Symphony Orchestra, conducted by Wolfgang Swalisch. Music of Franz Schubert, the Mass in C major, Deutsch 452.

0: Musiker Franz Schubert, the Mass in C major, Deutsch 452. In that performance, soloists were Lucia Popp, soprano, Adolf Dalla Pozza, tenor, Dietrich Fischer-Dieskau, bass, and the choir and orchestra of the Bavarian Radio Symphony, all conducted by Wolfgang Sawallisch. That music brings us to 29 and a half minutes after 2 o'clock here on Classical KUCO. I'm Kurt Timmons. Thanks so much for listening in today. Coming up next, we'll have music of Dmitri Shostakovich. Currently in Oklahoma City, we have a few clouds in the sky and 90 degrees.
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0: And welcome back to Classical KUCO. You're listening to Oklahoma's Voice for the Performing Arts. I'm Kurt Timmons. Glad to be here with you today, and we're going to be turning now to music of Dmitri Shostakovich. We'll be hearing the piano quintet in G minor, opus 57, and this music was composed in 1940 between the 6th and 7th symphonies. The well-known 5th symphony, which temporarily at least had reinstated the composer in favor for the authorities, had raised him to a position where every work was performed and judged, with the expectation that he would maintain his position as the leading Soviet composer of the day. And the piano quintet was an immediate success. It won the Stalin Prize in the same year and was played frequently by Soviet quartets, along often with Shostakovich himself on the piano. Very fine performance we're offering here now with Yefim Brofman piano and the Juilliard String Quartet. Music of Dmitri Shostakovich, the piano quintet in G minor, opus 57.

We've just done a bore and enjoyed a performance of music of Dmitri Shostakovich, the piano quintet in G minor, opus 57. And in this performance, Yefim Bronfen was pianist with the Juilliard String Quartet. This is recorded for Sony Records in June 1999. That brings us to 3 minutes after 3 o'clock here on Classical KUCO. I'm Kurt Timmons. Thanks so much for listening in to Classical KUCO. We are Oklahoma's voice for the performing arts. Coming up next, we have music of Franz Berwaldt. Currently in Oklahoma City, a few clouds in the sky and 91 degrees. This afternoon, sunny with a high near 96. Heat index values as high as 99. The southeast wind around 10 miles per hour. Tonight, mostly clear with a low around 77 degrees. And the southeast wind 9 to 11 miles per hour. And tomorrow, Friday, increasing clouds with a high near 96. Heat index values as high as 105. The south-southeast wind 9 to 13 miles per hour with gusts as high as 20 miles per hour.

And welcome back to Classical KCO. I'm Kirk Timmons. It is 4.5 minutes after 3 o'clock. I'm turning now to music of Franz Berwald, born this date in 1796. He lived until 1868. He was a Swedish romantic composer and violinist. Made his living as an orthopedist and later as the manager of a sawmill and a glass factory, and became more appreciated as a composer after his death than he had been in his lifetime. Prominent in his works are several operas, much chamber music, and 4 symphonies. We're going to be enjoying his first symphony in G minor, also known as the Symphonie Sérieuse. And this performance, the Göteborg Symphony Orchestra, is conducted by Naomi Järvi.

0: Music of Swedish composer Franz Berwald, born in the state in 1796. We've heard his Symphony No. 1 in G minor, also known as the Symphony Serios. The Göteborg Symphony Orchestra was conducted by Nemi Järvi. That brings us to right up to 36 minutes after 3 o'clock here on Classical KUCO on this Thursday, July 23rd. I'm Kirk Timmons. 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Coming up after a short break, we'll have music of Sergei Prokofiev.
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0: And welcome back to Classical KUCO. I'm Kurt Timmons. It's 37 minutes after 3 o'clock. We're turning now to music of Sergei Prokofiev, the Violin Concerto No. 1 in D major, Opus 19. Prokofiev began this violin concerto as a concertino in 1915, but soon abandoned it to work on his opera, The Gambler. He returned to the concerto in the summer of 1917. It was premiered in October 1923 at the Paris Opera. And that performance was conducted by Serge Koussevitzky with Marcel Dario playing the violin. Stravinsky made his debut as conductor at the same concert as well, conducting the first performance of his own octet for wind instruments. In this performance, Joshua Bell, violinist with the Montreal Symphony Orchestra, conducted by Charles Dutoit, music of Sergei Prokofiev, the Violin Concerto No. 1 in D major, Opus 19.

0: and a beautiful ending to that work. Music of Sergei Prokofiev, the Violin Concerto No. 1 in D Major, Opus 19. Joshua Bell, violinist with the Montreal Symphony Orchestra, conducted by Charles Dutoit. Just now 4 o'clock, and coming up in the 4 o'clock hour after Composer's Date Book, we'll have music of Joseph Bologna and much more. Stay with us here on Classical KUCO.
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2: This is the Composer's Datebook for July 23rd. I'm John Burge. On today's date in 1757, the Italian composer Domenico Scarlatti died in Madrid. He was 71 years old, and for the last 38 years of his life was employed at the court of Princess Maria Barbara, first in her native Portugal, and then, when the princess married the heir to the Spanish throne, in Madrid. Although Domenico could very well have stayed in Italy and become a famous opera composer, like his father Alessandro, Domenico Scarlatti spent the better part of his life composing more than 600 virtuoso sonatas for Maria Barbara. Only a handful of these were published during his lifetime. In the 19th century, Liszt and Brahms took the trouble to hunt down additional Scarlatti sonatas in manuscript, but the bulk of them remain unpublished and unknown until a complete edition was published in the 20th century. While not coming anywhere close to matching Scarlatti's output, one 20th century American composer, the Philadelphia-born Vincent Persichetti, composed 10 harpsichord sonatas of his own. The growing number of modern-day harpsichordists has meant that in addition to the wealth of old music for the instrument, many contemporary composers have followed Persichetti's example and are writing new works for this old instrument.

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1: And it's just now 3 minutes after 4 o'clock on Classical KUCO on this Thursday, July 23rd. I'm Kirk Timmons. Thanks so much for listening in to Oklahoma's Voice for the Performing Arts. Great music coming up. And later on this hour, we'll have music of English composer Constant Lambert and also an overture of Francesco Morina Veroncini. We're going to be starting off with the music of Joseph Bologna, the Chevalier de Saint-Georges. He lived between 1745 and 1799. French violinist, conductor, composer, and soldier of African descent. Moreover, he demonstrated excellence as a fencer, an athlete, and a dancer. And historical significance lies partly in his distinctive background as a biracial free man of color. And Bologna was the first classical composer of African descent to attain widespread acclaim in Western music. Composed an array of violin concertos, string quartets, sinfonia concertantes, violin duets, sonatas, two symphonies, and a assortment of stage works, notably opera comique. We're going to hear his string quartet in B-flat, Opus 14, number 2, from a new release on the Azika label. In this performance, we hear the Catalyst Quartet.

Music of Joseph Bologna, Le Chevalier de Saint-Georges, from a new release on the Zika label. We've heard the string quartet in B-flat, Opus 14, number 2, as performed by the Catalyst Quartet. 19 and a half minutes after 4 o'clock on Classical KUCO. I'm Kurt Timmons. You're listening to Oklahoma's Voice for the Performing Arts. Coming up next, we have music of British composer Constant Lambert. Take a look at weather for Oklahoma City. Currently fair and 92 degrees. Tonight mostly clear with a low around 77 degrees. A southeast wind 9 to 11 miles per hour. Tomorrow Friday, increasing clouds with a high near 96. Heat index values as high as 105. A south-southeast wind 9 to 13 miles per hour with gusts as high as 20 miles per hour. Let's take a look at early drive time traffic. There are several accidents that are reporting right now. Up north on May Avenue at Northwest Britton Road, there was an accident reported at 256, updated 9 minutes ago. Going on over to Southwest 15th Street at South Morgan Road, this was accident reported at 333 and updated 9 minutes ago. And then on over to close to Oklahoma City, downtown Oklahoma City, Reno Avenue at I-40 Western Avenue. There's an accident reported at 331, updated 10 minutes ago. And then an accident at I-40 East at Harvey Avenue. That's exit 150, and traffic is backing up there. And that was reported at 3:30 p.m. and updated 9 minutes ago. And this information comes from SigAlert.com.

I'm turning now to music of Constant Lambert. We're going to hear the Pomona Ballet, a neoclassical ballet in one act composed in 1926. Choreography by Radoslava Nijenska, and it centers on the mythological romance between the Roman goddess of fruit gardens and Vertumnus. The musical style reflects the 1920s French neoclassical dance music and jazz undertones. In this performance, the BBC Concert Orchestra, conducted by Barry Wordsworth, music of Constant Lambert, the Pomona Overture.

0: Music of English composer Constant Lambert. We've heard the ballet entitled Pomona, about the goddess of fruit gardens. In that performance, the BBC Concert Orchestra was conducted by Barry Wordsworth. Just now 47 minutes after 4 o'clock on Classical KUCO, you're listening to Oklahoma's Voice for the Performing Arts. I'm Kirk Timmons. Thanks so much for listening in today. Coming up next, we'll have music of Francesco Maria Veroncini. Take a look at drive time traffic for this moment here. We have several accidents that are working at this time. It looks like they may have been the ones that we reported last time. Accident at May Avenue at Northwest Britton Road reported at 256. This is updated 19 minutes ago. Going on down to Southwest 15th Street at South Morgan Road. This is reported at 333 and updated 19 minutes ago. Going on over close to downtown Oklahoma City, Reno Avenue at I-40 Western Avenue, reported at 331, updated 19 minutes ago. And then accident at I-40 East at Harvey Avenue, that's exit 150, and traffic is backing up there, reported at 330, and this was updated 19 minutes ago. Those are the accidents that are being reported here on Classical KUCO, and this information comes from SigAlert.com.
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0: Returning now to our last scheduled work for the 4 o'clock hour on Classical KUCO, music of Francesco Maria Veroncini. We're going to hear an overture, number 1 in B-flat. This composer, he was an Italian composer and violinist, best known for his sets of violin sonatas, but he also wrote orchestral music in the Baroque style. Reinhard Gerbel leads Musica Antica Kern, music of Francesco Maria Veroncini, the overture number 1 in B-flat.

0: Music of Francesco Maria Veracini. We've heard the overture number one in flat with Reinhold Goebel leading the Musica Antiqua Cone. Then brings us to 4:59 and 39 seconds here on Classical KUCO. Coming up in the 5 o'clock hour, after A Day to Remember, we'll be enjoying music of Frederick Delius, François-André Dannecken-Philidor, Edvard Grieg, and much more. Stay with us here on Classical KUCO.
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1: A Day to Remember, July 23rd, 1929. Benito Mussolini came to power as the fascist leader of Italy in 1922, and one of his earliest campaigns was to aggressively purge Italy of all foreign influence. He called it Italianization. Foreign media was banished from the country. Businesses could not display any non-Italian words or descriptions on signs. Mussolini maintained that standardizing language would benefit national pride and patriotism. On July 23, 1929, the government issued an order banning all use of foreign words by anyone, anywhere, spoken or written. The project was called Linguistic Reclamation. Yet when Mussolini came to power, only 12% of Italy's citizens spoke standard Italian. The vast majority spoke various regional languages and dialects. The government worked to suppress them as well. Everyday foreign terms had to be translated into newly invented Italian words. For example, Mussolini himself enjoyed the game of tennis, which had been introduced to Italy by British immigrants. But the word tennis was a problem, so the game was to be called paiacorda instead. This goal of linguistic purity spread to other aspects of Italian society. Anti-Semitism became widespread as Italian Jews found themselves marginalized and eventually persecuted. Mussolini's actions would become the blueprint for Adolf Hitler in Germany. Mussolini fell from power in 1943, and the new government dismantled the fascist state. The language restrictions were repealed first by executive order, then by legislation, and finally added to the new Constitution of the Italian Republic, enacted in 1948. A Day to Remember is a production of KUCO at the University of Central Oklahoma. If you'd like a transcript, visit our Facebook page, A Day to Remember Radio. 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
2: And it's 3.5 minutes after 5 o'clock on Classical KUCO. I'm Kurt Timmons. Glad to be here with you. Hope you're enjoying your afternoon. Later on, we'll have music of François-André Danican-Philidor, the Blacksmith Overture, music of Edvard Grieg, one of the lyric pieces. And we have a birthday composer, Narong Brancheron, a Thai composer. We'll be hearing one of his orchestral works. Stay with us here on Classical KUCO. We're going to be starting off with the music of Frederick Delius, Summer Night on the River. This is a tone poem composed in 1911. And together with On Hearing the First Cuckoo in Spring is one of Delius's two pieces for small orchestra. The Welsh National Opera Orchestra is conducted by Sir Charles McCarris. Summer Night on the River.

Summer Night on the River, music of Frederick Delius, with the Welsh National Opera Orchestra, conducted by Sir Charles McCarris. 10 minutes after 5 o'clock on Classical KUCO, I'm Kurt Timmons. Coming up next, we'll have music of François-André Danican-Philidor. Taking a look at drive time traffic here in Oklahoma City. And it looks like several of the accidents have cleared out, but there are still some being reported. May Avenue at Northwest Britain Road, reported at 356 or 256 and updated 10 minutes ago. And then on down to I-44 West at 29th Street. This is exit 118. This is a new one. Traffic is backing up there. 447, that was reported and updated 11 minutes ago. Going back up towards Oklahoma City downtown, north I-40 East at Harvey Avenue, exit 150, traffic backing up in that area. And across on the north side of things in the Oklahoma City area, Rena Avenue at I-40 at Western Avenue, and that was reported at 331, updated 11 minutes ago. And then on down to one last accident that is being reported, and this is at Southeast 59th Street West at I-35. It's I-35 Service Road, and that was reported at 4:12 p.m., updated 11 minutes ago. And that information comes from SignAlert.com. Turning now to music of François-André Danican-Philidor, we're going to hear the Blacksmith Overture, and he was a French composer, chess master, and contributed to the early development of the opera comique. And for a time, Philidor was among the main opera composers in France, and during his musical career produced more than 20 opera comiques and 2 tragedies lyriques. He also wrote secular cantatas and motets as well. When you hear the Praga Symphonia led by Christian Benda in this music of Philidor, the Blacksmith Overture.

0: Music of French composer François-André Denikin-Philidor. We've heard the Blacksmith Overture. The Prague Symphonia was conducted by Christian Binda. 24 and a half minutes after 5 o'clock on Classical KUCO. I'm Kurt Timmons. Thanks so much for listening in today. Coming up next, we'll have music of Edvard Grieg.
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0: Turning now to music of Edvard Grieg, hear some of the lyric pieces from Book 7, Opus 62. And it's a set of short pieces, six of them all together, written between 1893 and 1895. In this performance, we hear André Gagnon, pianist, music of Edvard Grieg.

Music of Norwegian composer Edvard Grieg. We've heard several of the lyric pieces from Book 7, Opus 62. In that performance, André Gagne was pianist. 43 and a half minutes after 5 o'clock on Classical KUCO. I'm Kurt Timmons. Thanks so much for listening in today. Coming up next, we have music of Thai composer Narong Panchurian. Taking a last look at drive time traffic, we have a couple of accidents that have popped up. There's one on I-44 West at 29th Street. That's exit 118. Traffic is backing up in that area. That was reported at 447 and updated 14 minutes ago. On up towards closer to Oklahoma City, I-40 East at Harvey Avenue, exit 150. This was reported at 3:30 and it's still affecting traffic right now. And going a little bit west from that, southwest 10th Street at South Walker Avenue, it was reported at 5:32. And just right across the highway from that, Reno Avenue at I-40 Western Avenue. This is an accident that was reported at 3:31 and updated 12 minutes ago. On up to May Avenue North at I-44, this is at Jackson Parkway and Northwest 39th Street. This is reported at 5:31. And up close towards Nichols Hills, Western Avenue at Northwest 63rd Street, reported at 5 o'clock and updated at about 13 minutes ago. Those are the accidents that have been recorded on Sig Alert. And now we're going to be turning to music of Narong Panchurian, born this date in 1973. He's a Thai composer of contemporary music, and his compositions have won him the Guggenheim Fellowship, the Barlow Prize, the Alexander Zemlinsky International Composition Prize as well. And he's the founder of the Thailand International Composition Festival. Currently he serves as Dean of the College of Music and Minhadol University at Thailand, as well as composer in residence for the Thailand Philharmonic Orchestra and Pacific Symphony in Orange County, California. His orchestral work they're going to be hearing now, Pumamita, which is translated as foreboding, was inspired by climate change and the many resulting natural disasters throughout the world. In this performance, Jeffrey Meyer conducts the Thailand Philharmonic Orchestra, music of Narong Panchurian, the Pumamita, foreboding.

Music of Thai composer Narong Pathorian, born this date in 1973. We've heard his orchestral work, Puman Mita, which translates as foreboding. In that performance, the Thailand Philharmonic Orchestra was conducted by Jeffrey Meyer. That brings us to 55 minutes after 5 o'clock on Classical KUCO. I'm Kurt Timmons. Thanks so much for joining me today, and I'll join you again tomorrow at 2 p.m. Great music coming up in the next hours here on Classical KUCO. Stay with us and have a pleasant rest of your day. 2 p.m. Great music coming up.

0: That's a work of Sir Arnold Bax, written in 1930. He called that Overture to a Picaresque Comedy. It's been called the English equivalent of Richard Strauss's Till Eulenspiegel. Royal Scottish National Orchestra, David Lloyd-Jones.
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This is Bill McLaughlin. Our theme this week, Get the Picture. Lots of music inspired by painting. We're going to start today with the music of Max Reger. In 1911, Reger was appointed

0: 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Our production assistants are Ella Pinsloop, Eric Opland, Adela Skoronsky, and Weston Williams. Rebecca Neistat is the WFMT production and syndication manager. 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I'm Bill McLaughlin. 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

Well, I hadn't heard it before until I was busy recording a Vaughan Williams symphony cycle. And as the CD market emerged, we all of a sudden couldn't just play symphonies. We had to fill out all those CDs and get up to about 72 to 75 minutes of music on a disc. So my producer suggested we record Dives and Lazarus. And I said, well, I've heard of it, but I've never heard it. He said, well, it's not very difficult. You could just sight read it in the recording session. I took him at his word. I said, okay. So I took a look at it just before the session, put it out and said, you know, you're right. This doesn't look so hard. Why don't we just turn on the red light, we'll record it, and we'll see what happens. So the light comes on, Dives and Lazarus, take one, and I start in. As it began, I went, my God, this is really gorgeous. I love this. And we're going on, and I'm getting really thrilled to be in the sound world that Vaughan Williams is